Listening to KPPR, Pure Pagan Radio. This is the Corner Crone, offering you a few moments for meditation. I find myself on young soil these days, having recently moved to a part of the country where the land comprises rock, sand, marl, and muck. The rock, limestone, is geologically about 130,000 years old. Pretty much embryonic as limestones go, some of which is 350 million years old. The soils here are practically devoid of nutrients. A gardening book author once wrote that the only thing the soil around here was good for was for holding the plants up, and said the plant culture here is a kind of modified hydroponics. And yet, despite that, this place is a tropical paradise, lush and thick and juicy with rich earth energy. The oaks, the banyans, the gumbo limbo trees, the wood of which was once used to make carousel horses. The royal poincianas, also known as flame trees. Almost every tree I'm learning about seems to share, to some degree, this commonality. Above ground roots. Their roots push and shove their way down through the limestone, yes, but root systems are exposed here, crisscrossing the ground like unspooled and tangled skeins of yarn. So recently uprooted myself, I find I am drawn to studying the feet of the trees. What can they teach me? Trees need oxygen to live. Exposed roots mean more oxygen to support the system. Roots are also on the hunt for water and will stretch quite a long way to get it. The tree does its utmost to manage its self-care, which may mean, in some cases, that it has to take a somewhat unconventional route to get the support it needs. Cement sidewalks may find themselves literally uprooted. Asphalt parking lots may discover they've been ruptured in places. It may take some time, but the slow and steady pressure of the roots seeking what they need eventually perseveres. All of us must persevere despite the seemingly immovable objects in our paths. We know what we need in order to breathe emotionally, spiritually, and psychically, what we need to stay mentally hydrated. And it's up to us to adapt to our metaphysical soil and reach for those things until we find them. In The Hidden Life of Trees, Peter Volumbin writes, "The most astonishing thing about trees is how social they are. The trees in a forest care for each other, sometimes even going so far as to nourish the stump of a felled tree for centuries after it was cut down by feeding it sugars and other nutrients, and so keeping it alive. The reason trees share food and communicate is that they need each other." The trees I'm now sharing space with are by no means in an old-growth forest, like the one Volumbin manages. But the same relationships exist, I think. When I see these far-flung above-ground roots, I'm reminded of my intention to reach out to others in my new witchy community, and not only from behind my keyboard. In a very real sense, those roots serve as a mnemonic for me to stay true to my intention to reach out, connect, and stay in relationship. Some of the roots I'm around these days have suffered old and long-term damage, mostly from lawnmower blades. You can easily see where the outer layers of bark have been scuffed away, yet the damaged roots still function. Perhaps not as well as they once did, but they function.
There are all kinds of positivity aphorisms out there about scars being interesting or being a roadmap showing how much a person has gone through and how those experiences have built character. So recently scarred myself, I'm still working toward putting a positive spin on the still bruisey wounds I now carry. Yet I have to admit, I am still functioning. Even so, I need to mind my feet as I navigate my own now exposed roots and the roots of others around me. I can't just wheel out in a wild abandon. The roots of others remind me to be mindful about how I move and have my being in the world, in the community. They call me out of myself and encourage me to actively engage with my own journey. Wherever you find yourself on your journey, may you know that you are part of a community. Even if that community is physically distant from you, even if your own roots are scarred and bruisey and damaged, the roots of your clan, your tribe, your people are reaching out toward you, seeking to add their energies to yours, supporting you in your journey, wherever you may be. This has been The Corner Crone on KPPR Pure Pagan Radio with your Moments for Meditation. 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

0: ushat iblut. 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Inapid puridi, utarap lalarish.
1: One, two, three, and.

Finally, there's a social video site for pagans. 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

the Celtic god Brigid. So popular that the Catholic Church had to make her a saint. So why Brigid? Well, first, before we get there, you need to understand a little bit about myself. I'm an American, but I actually grew up for the first 10 years of my life in England, just about 10 miles from this place, Stonehenge. And where I lived, for anybody familiar with England, Wiltshire County is located very close to Wales. Now, Wales was invaded centuries ago by the Irish, and so Brigid was a pagan god that transcended Ireland into Wales and into a portion of Britain. So, at an early age, I became fascinated with the goddess Brigid. Now, the Celtic goddess Brigid is one of the most venerated deities in the pagan Irish pantheon. The name actually means exalted one. Well, her most ancient Gaelic name, Briel Siachan, means fiery power or fiery arrow. As a solar goddess, she embodies the element of fire and is commonly depicted with rays of light or fire emanating from her head. And there's a reason she's so closely associated with fire, and we'll get to that in just a moment. Irish mythology relates that she was born at sunrise at Dagda, the earth god, and Boan, the goddess of fertility. They belong to an ancient tribe of gods, people of the goddess Danu, who practiced magic. After they lost their mysterious island in the west, they traveled to Ireland in the misty clouds and settled there. This is rather interesting because the only island directly to the west of Ireland would be either Iceland or Greenland, both places we know that were visited by the Vikings. When Brigid was born, she had flames shooting out from her head, and through them, she was united with the cosmos. And this is why she's often depicted with fire. As a baby, Brigid drank the milk of a sacred cow that came from the spirit world. So, her fiery aspects. Well, worshippers sometimes called Brigid the triple goddess for her fires of the hearth, the inspiration, and the forge. She is a powerful being, and through her fires, she is the patroness of healing arts, fertility, poetry, music, prophecy, agriculture, and smithcraft. Now, that's a pretty all-encompassing group of items to be the patroness of, which is one of the reasons I was so drawn to her early on in my life. Many people also call her the goddess of the well, as she has ties to the element of water. The well is sacred because it stems from the womb of the earth, and Brigid is also Mother Earth, or the Mother Goddess. Her association with the sacred cow reflects the Celtic reliance on that animal for sustenance. Milk was an important theme throughout the year, especially during the cold winter months when hardship threatened all of the people. Worship of

0: Celtic goddess Brigid was widespread among the Celts of Ireland, the Highlands and Islands of Scotland, Wales, as we have said, and also of Western Europe. Among the warring clans, Brigid was a unifying theme and a common bond, but something was beginning to threaten the goddess. In the 5th century, she faced an immense wave of religious change and pressures that swept through her devotees. She had to evolve, otherwise her followers would have to banish her from their lives. And this is the one of the ways that Brigid sanctified the pagan with the Christian. The oak was sacred to the Druids, and in the inner sanctuary of the church was a perpetual flame, another religious symbol of the Druid faith, as well as the Christian. Gerald of Wales in the 13th century noted that the fire was perpetually maintained by 20 nuns of the community. This continued until 1220, when it was extinguished. Gerald noted that the fire was surrounded by a circle of bushes, which no man was allowed to enter. Sounds somewhat pagan, doesn't it? Female worshippers tended to Brigid's sacred fire for many hundreds of years, and other sources indicate that 19 maidens rotated over 19 days to keep the fire lit. And on the 20th day, goddess Brigid tended the fire herself. The hardest evidence of a mixture of the goddess and the saint is the date of February 1st. That's an important date for pagans. It's the Celtic festival day of Imbolc, which was an important event that included much worship of the goddess Brigid. The same date is when the annual St. Brigid feast day just happens to take place. The Irish still celebrate this day. As part of the festivities, they make St. Brigid's crosses, or rushes of reeds, and put them in houses for protection and luck, both of them. The cross of one of Brigid's swastikas is most important symbols. It looks very much like the motif you see on the screen now, which obviously looks like a swastika. However, this was an ancient Proto-Germanic people symbol of life, fortune, and blessings. Hundreds of years passed since the Celtic goddess Brigid converted to sainthood, and yet her worshippers have maintained many of her goddess qualities. Because Ireland was separate from mainland Europe, they were able to keep some of their own culture and practices intact. Therefore, even the nature of their worship, as Christians, still had pagan aspects. And pagan roots still exist today at many Irish wells that Christians had dedicated to St. Brigid. Those wells were originally connected with the Celtic goddess Brigid. As noted, she is also the goddess of the well, which is historically very sacred as the womb of Mother Earth from which flows life-giving waters. The most significant wells are those that exist near a large tree, and there is deep reverence and mythology about world trees and wells. Even today, the wells have pre-Christian significance. For example, worshippers mostly visit between dusk and dawn, and this is the time of day when the Celts believe the veil between the worlds of the living and spirit is at its thinnest. The Irish annual pilgrimage to many of Brigid's wells falls on the first Sunday in August. This day is a pre-Christian Gaelic holiday, named after the god Lugh. It's one of the four seasonal holidays of the ancient Celts, and celebrations abound in honor of Lugh and the fall harvest. So, Brigid started as the great goddess, exalted and inseparable from the everyday activities of the Celts. And although the church rewrote her story, they were never able to completely supplant the tenacious goddess. Each Brigid reflected the essential spiritual values of her era. whether pagan or Christian. She still endures so strongly now that it is impossible to tell where the goddess ends and the saint begins. Hope you enjoyed this brief presentation on the goddess Bridget.
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On October 30, Marlene Donato will release Torchfire, Songs for the Dark Time. KPPR will provide information and a link to her brand new album on that day. Torchfire, Songs for the Dark Time, features songs of wood witches, and otherworldly visitations, rhythmic trance music, and rain-washed, November melancholy. Torchfire is a haunting collection of ecstatic and pagan meditative moodscapes, inspired by the energy portal of autumn and the advent of the returning sun. Right now, here's Marlene Donato with her instrumental, Snowfire.

across the barrier of the sand and pebbles. Some pebbles, larger than others, only shift gently in place as the water sluices around them. Others, smaller, more agile, seem to chase the backwash as the water ebbs away, only to be returned, more or less, to where they began. Sometimes we are boulders at the water's edge, absorbing the water's energy in stoic strength, standing solid and unmovable, defiant and unyielding as the water churns around us. Sometimes we are rocks, stubborn, slow to be moved, sluggish in our response to the tides pushing and pulling us. Sometimes we are pebbles, tumbling helter-skelter, higgledy-piggledy-pop, overwhelmed and unable to resist the breaking waves and sucking backwashes that we just can't seem to get away from. And sometimes we are sand, with an infinite capacity to accept and absorb and transmit the energies breaking against us, able to allow those energies to pass through us, through the pockets of silence, of space, of peace within us. Marine biologist Rachel Carson wrote, "In every outthrust headland, in every curving beach, in every grain of sand, there is a story of the earth. In every breath, in every curving muscle and ligament, in every pulse and rhythm you experience, there is a story of you, of who you were, of who you are now, of who you will choose to be, of how you choose to be connected to all that is. A story that is still being written by you. What are you today? The boulder, the rock, the pebble, the sand, all of these? What is the energy that is swirling around you? How is that changing you? How is that energy changed by your interaction with it? How will you choose to write your own story?" This has been The Corner Crone on KPPR Pure Pagan Radio with your Moments for Meditation. You can find me on Pathos Pagan's The Agora at pathos.com/pagan, on Facebook and on Twitter. May the odds be ever in your favor.

0: Of the many popular religions of the modern day, one of the most misunderstood is Wicca. A person unfamiliar with this religion often carries a typical stereotype. They are all witches praising Satan, casting horrible spells, and causing mayhem all over the world. But actual Wicca is very different from stereotype Wicca. It is really a peaceful religion that empowers, liberates, and promotes spiritual growth and personal happiness. Satan is not even a part of Wiccan culture, but deities are worshipped. The spells cast by Wiccans are not horrible by any means. They are meant to bring about good changes. The world of Wicca is a very accepting and open world that discriminates against no one. True Wicca is about love, harmony, peace, and positive world energy. Wicca can be classified as a neo-pagan religion. Neo-pagan is a term which refers to any religion based off of an ancient pagan religion. Neo-pagan is also used to describe most environmental or earth-based religions. It is, in a sense, a catch-all phrase. Wicca is an earth-based religion. This kind of religion focuses primarily on caring for and maintaining the earth, but can also focus on a mother goddess in one form or another. A religion like this is often sought by someone who feels a strong spiritual connection with nature. Wiccans strive for creativity, empowerment, and building one's personal relationship with the divine referring to a mother goddess or the spiritual aspect of the earth. These come about by the use of witchcraft and magic. Wiccans use spells during rituals to help bring about the things they want. The spells and rituals bring one closer to their mother goddess and help bring about positive changes in the earth and its people. These are the very basics of the Wiccan religion. Wicca as it is today began in the UK in the 1930s. Gerald Gardner is said to have helped take Wicca into the mainstream, thus causing the growth in popularity, which reached its peak in the 1950s. The Gardnerian form of Wicca is considered the traditional form today. It is also known as British traditional Wicca due to its place of origin. Over the years, as Wicca has grown, it has also branched out into many other sub-forms. These many versions of Wicca are what help to make it so versatile, which is one of the aspects of its appeal to the modern-day worshipper. Wicca continues to grow in popularity each year around the world. Wicca is based off of the symbols, traditions, and deities of the ancient Celtic and pagan religions. Many of the same sabbats, seasons and holidays, are celebrated by modern-day Wiccans as the ancient pagans. These are similar to Western holidays such as Christmas or Easter. There are 8 major sabbats celebrated by Wiccans, and nearly all of them have a Western counterpart. For example, Christmas is called Yule, and Easter is Ostara. The general ideas of these holidays are similar, but the dates celebrated are usually a few days to a few months different than their counterpart. When joining a new coven or entering the religion, there are initiation rites and rituals, which is a similar concept to the practices of ancient paganism. Other similarities can be seen in deity worship. Nearly any Greek or Celtic god or goddess can be found somewhere in Wiccan worship. This is why many of the same gods and goddesses the ancient pagans worshipped are the gods and goddesses modern Wiccans worship. But because Wicca is essentially an equal opportunity religion, gods and goddesses from any religion can be found in worship as well. There are Hindu, Roman, Norse, Irish, Mesopotamian, Egyptian, and Chinese gods and goddesses, though the Greek and Celtic are the most common. An interesting argument among Wiccan historians is that because the Celts existed in 800 BCE, Wicca is one of the oldest religions in the world. Nearly all westernized religions owe some of their traditions or practices to ancient paganism. It has a heavy influence on many things, even to this day. From this belief, Wicca could be considered one of the oldest religions. However, to others, Wicca is a mixture of ancient Celtic and/or pagan tradition and various religious traditions of the modern times. This is why Wicca is also considered to be a New Age religion, and not one of the older religions of the world. This argument depends on what definition of Wicca one chooses to believe. There is no evidence to prove either stance right or wrong. Today, there are many different versions of Wicca. This is because Wicca is an open religion, meaning that as long as one adheres to the central beliefs, anything goes. The two most common are the traditional, Gardnerian, and eclectic versions. The traditional Gardnerian form is most often a group of Wiccans or witches, called a coven. The eclectic form of Wicca is typically just an individual witch practicing alone. There is no coven, and the individual practices his or her own belief system. Other types of Wicca include fairy, reclaiming, and a Christian version. Fairy Wicca focuses on things like fairies, elves, gnomes, sprites, and so on, hence the name. Reclaiming Wicca focuses its energy on political activism. Christian Wicca worships the Virgin Mary as its mother goddess, and upholds more Wiccan tradition than Christian tradition. Because there are so few guidelines to Wicca, Wiccans have many options as to how they worship. Wiccans can be monotheistic, where male and female deities are worshipped as one. It can be dual theistic, where male and female entities are worshipped separately. Most commonly, Wicca is polytheistic, where one worships many gods and goddesses. Henotheism, the belief in male and female as one supreme deity and other lesser deities beneath them, and even atheistic Wicca are possible. Atheistic Wicca is debatable, however, because it depends on one's definition of atheism. The few basic guidelines which all Wiccans must follow are the Wiccan Rede and the Threefold Law. The Wiccan Rede is a simple guideline which Wiccans are encouraged to follow. It states that one should always treat others respectfully, but do as you please. In other words, everyone should be nice to each other, but they do not have to should they not want to. Wicca is not a religion of rules or enforcement. One is free to do exactly as he or she may please. Not obeying the Wiccan Rede results in spiritual consequences, which are explained in the Threefold Law. The Threefold Law is made of three parts. The first states that what one gives, be it good or bad, will come back to them tenfold. The second is that the punishment of sins is carried through seven generations, or seven lives, should one believe in reincarnation. The third and final is that how one treats others is how that individual shall in turn be treated. This is similar to the golden rule that one sees in most religions. The Threefold Law also resembles the popular belief in karma. Many of the core Wiccan beliefs are similar to those of other religions as well. Someone unfamiliar with Wicca might notice the unusual spelling of magic. Wicca spells it with a K at the end. This is to distinguish between the magic of Wicca and the magic a magician performs. Magic is not synonymous with things of mystical or miraculous nature, as the word magic, without a K, might describe. Magic to a Wiccan is essentially a law of nature. It is an important part of their ritual practice. Not all Wiccans view magic in the same way. Depending on the type of Wicca, magic varies in importance. Some types do not even practice magic, but see Wicca as a purely spiritual religion. Wiccan rituals generally revolve around holidays, sabbats, or seasons, solstices, equinoxes, and deity worship. Rituals like these are usually celebrated in a coven, but eclectic Wiccans can celebrate them individually as well. Regardless of the type of Wicca, all rituals have the same core aspects. There is a sacred place, commonly a magic circle on the ground, called a sacred circle, which may or may not contain a five-pointed pentacle. There is an altar in the middle of this sacred circle, and various tools and objects are placed on the altar. Many of these objects are the same which would have been used by the ancient pagans. Examples are the chalice, candles, small statues or idols of a particular god or goddess, and a ceremonial knife. Spells, magic spells, are an important part of Wiccan rituals. A spell is typically cast from inside the sacred circle. It can be cast by the coven as a whole, or a solitary individual. Spells are not used for evil. A true Wiccan spell is cast to bring a positive change in the world. There is a book of spells which Wiccans may use, the Book of Shadows, and it is considered the Wiccan equivalent of the Christian Bible. The book contains spells of previous witches, but each individual is encouraged to make some of their own spells to add as well. They should use only the spells in the book which work for them. To relate spells in the Book of Shadows to other world religions, one can compare them to praying. Prayer is most often a plea for some positive outcome, much like the positive change brought on by a spell. There are a number of misconceptions about the Wiccan religion. The most common is that Wicca is satanic. This is far from the truth. Wicca is not based out of Christianity. Satan is a Christian concept, so how then could Wicca possibly be associated with Satan? The Christian Satan is, to some, based off the deity Pan, who is considered a Wiccan deity. This is probable cause for the misconception. Wiccans and Satanists both use the pentacle, but in different ways. The Wiccan pentacle is positioned so that one point is facing up. The single point facing upwards symbolizes the Mother Goddess. An inverted pentacle, so the two points are facing upward, is what Satanists use. Only occasionally will a Wiccan invert a pentacle, which is used for certain rituals. A Satanist pentacle is always inverted. It will never be positioned any other way. This is another possible cause for the misconception. Wiccans practice witchcraft and magic. They must be evil. Again, this misconception is far from the truth. It is true that witchcraft and magic are a very important part of Wicca, but a true Wiccan will never use it for personal gain or to harm. That would be a strict violation of the Wicca Reed. The religion of Wicca is about spiritual progression. Causing harm or cheating is clearly not a way to accomplish this, so such negative things are obviously not a part of the Wiccan belief system. The most likely cause of any misconception of Wicca is largely due to the negative connotation of paganism most other religions hold. Pagan has become an insulting and slang term, but in reality, the word only describes a person of the pagan religion. Ancient pagans are associated with human sacrifice, evil spells, demons, and many other negative aspects, whether they be a part of the original pagan religion or not. This then causes people to believe anything with pagan in its title to be focused on those negative aspects. This leads to a worldwide misunderstanding of a beautiful and peace-loving religion. While the confusion between the Wiccan and satanic pentacles is understandable, the negative connotation of the word pagan is most at fault for the typical stereotype of Wicca and the misconceptions associated with it. Over the past decades, Wicca has become one of the fastest-growing religions. As people open their minds and begin to explore what faith suits them best, Wicca is gaining an immense amount of popularity. The eclectic variety is growing the fastest, and will soon outnumber the coven varieties. Many people seem to be striving to find a religion that does not strangle them with rules and harsh beliefs. A common theme in the world today is to attain personal happiness and satisfaction in life. Overbearing and controlling religions are counterproductive to those goals for many people. They want a religion to enrich them spiritually and bring them closer to their spiritual reality, which is exactly what Wicca is about. The religion of Wicca is very open and accepting of all types of people. Any person who understands and lives out the Wiccan Reed and the Threefold Law can call themselves a Wiccan. It is a religion for people of all walks of life. It does not discriminate. It is a religion of love, happiness, and harmony. There is no place for Satan, demons, or evil in Wicca, contrary to the misconceptions. There are so many options open to those considering Wicca. Nearly anyone could find their own niche. Because of this openness, acceptance, and variety, Wicca could one day become a universal religion. There's no telling what the future of Wicca may hold.
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This is the Corner Crone offering you a few moments for meditation. I've decided to build a garden wall today. Soon I am trundling my battered cart to and from a jumbled pile of limestone. I find I am quite selective about which stones will make each trip with me, treading carefully on wooden pallets that have rotted under the rocks to find the best stones, when in truth all of them are going to make the journey to my wall eventually. Still, I have a particular pattern in mind, a specific progression of stone upon stone, and so I lean and twist in awkward positions, battling back the hanging branches, wrestling in the gloom to get the wrong stones out of the way. Each stone becomes a piece of me, the pieces of me I have consigned to a half-hidden rubble pile under some drooping branches out back. Stones that have remained patient and unyielding while their dank and musty pallets rotted beneath them, as weeds grew up to obscure them, as bushes filled in to conceal them. Each stone is a piece of me that I couldn't change and didn't know what to do with, so I threw my pieces away into the rubble pile and tried to forget about them. Did forget about them, for a while anyway. As I build, I think about how I've walled myself off. I think about the wall I am crafting now, one just high enough to define the garden, but low enough for people to see what has yet to grow. Maybe that's why I am so selective about which stones I choose to make each journey with me. I cannot change them. They'll always be heavy and lumpy and unyielding. But I've found a way to make them fit together, and that takes time and attention and care. We are, each of us, made up of ill-fitting stones that we seek to fashion into a cohesive and coherent whole, whatever that may look like. Each of us has had pieces of ourselves that we weren't able to change, no matter how much we tried. And so we threw those bits away into the rubble pile, under the shadows, where they waited patiently until we tried again to fit all of our pieces together, bringing our whole selves back into the light. Your rhythm is yours to find. May you believe that eventually you will be able to make all the pieces of your precious and complicated self fit together, just as our Mother Earth has found a way for all the many, myriad, miraculous pieces of herself to fit together. So will you. You are made of the stars. You are made of the earth. All that is found in you, and it is wonderfully complicated and complex. You are wonderful, every piece of you, even the parts that don't quite fit yet. This has been the Corner Crone on KPPR, Pure Pagan Radio, with your moments for meditation. 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

0: This is a KPPR radio, Witchy Minute. Rosemary. Rosemary has many uses in magic. Rosemary from one's garden can be used in magic, but it is also found as incense and an essential oil. The primary associations of rosemary are healing, protection, purification, love, strength, memory, stress relief, and mental clarity. Rosemary is associated with the sun and with the zodiac sign of Leo. This has been a Witchy Minute from KPPR Radio, your pure pagan radio station.
1: So let's start off with the most important question if you are interested into becoming a pagan. And that is, what is a pagan? Well, first off, paganism is an umbrella term. It is meaning that there are many of smaller belief systems that are related underneath it. And there are a lot, because you have your Celts, your Norse, your Egyptian, Greek, Roman, Italian, there is a difference, and all that. And so that is what the umbrella is. Now, there are many definitions for paganism, and unfortunately, that sometimes causes some animosity. Now, if you look at the dictionary, paganism is any belief system that is not of the Abrahamic beliefs, which was created by Christians. Okay, so what they're saying is, if it's not Jewish, Christian, or Islam, it's pagan. Now, we have to learn that we have to make our own decisions. We have to make our own definition that fits what paganism really is. Now, my personal definition of paganism is any belief system that predates Christianity that has origin based into ancient Europe and the Mediterranean area. I got a map right here. I'll show you what I'm referring to. Now, the limitation is there for a reason. You see, the world is covered with different religious beliefs, and we can't just be grabbing every religion and throwing it together and saying it's paganism. We need to have respect for other belief systems. Now, you can thank Helena Blavatsky and her Theosophy Society that was trying to come up with her own view of world religions. She was trying to state that all religions revert to one, and the one was Christianity. Yeah. And so what she was doing was she was traveling Asia and bringing back all the Eastern esoteric religions and beliefs, and was bringing them back to Europe. And a lot of those influence got put into paganism. That is why if you go look at a lot of modern paganism books, they talk about like karma. Karma is a Hindu concept. It does not originate in Europe and around the Mediterranean. So Hindus' concept of karma is not pagan. Okay, we have to have a degree of separation out of respect for our ancestors' old beliefs and for other religions' beliefs. Okay, we have to learn to have these limitations out of respect for others and for ourselves. If you also grab from so many other belief systems, you are going to take away from what was the core of the basis religion. Like for me, I studied the Celtic ways. Now, I would be taken away from the Celtic beliefs in some ways if I was decided to take some Buddhism, because I think like 2 or 3 points of Buddhism is like cool, and then implement them in my beliefs. It would be counterproductive to the Celtic ways because there would be some differences. Now, I know a lot of you are thinking, but they say we could do whatever you want. And you can have freedom, but even freedom comes with some form of restraints. And I was trying to think of the best way to explain it. And for all of my science fiction friends out there, it's like me going, "May the force be with you." Okay, what did I just do for those who don't understand? "May the force be with you" is from Star Wars. This is from Star Trek. Spock made this very, very well popular, "Live long and prosper." So I put Star Wars and Star Trek together, and if you believe into Star Trek or Star Wars, as your favorite, I insulted your favorite. And that's what the example is for when we're mixing religions. That's why we have to come up with a more clear definition of what paganism is. Now, do some of these other religions have some similarities with paganism? Yes. I have a dear friend who is Native American, and I sent her a book about Celtic spirituality, and she noticed that there was a lot of similarities, and I thought that was cool. But we also have to respect them because their beliefs are very sacred to them. They did not want them to go out and about for everybody. So, Native Americans have their belief system, their umbrella term. The Hindus have their own umbrella. That is a standalone religion. So we need to define paganism as a set geography as well. And for me, it is Europe and the Mediterranean area. So, how did the word pagan came to be is now what I want to talk to you about. And that is, it was part of class warfare. You see, when Christianity was still spreading out in some areas, it was believed to be in the English areas. The city folk were Christians while the country folk were still pagans. And so the city folks were going, "Oh, those pagans," as a form of insult. It is what happens here in the United States when we call people hillbilly or redneck. The same darn thing. Pagan just means, in Latin, country dweller. So they were making fun of the country people and in their minds, their backwards ways. Okay? Sorry. Now, in my videos, I want to talk to you about pagan spirituality over magic. What that means is I want to talk to you mostly about how the pagans lived, how they believed, how they interacted with the world, how they perceived the world. Because that's what the spirituality part is. And their spirituality is very important, and it does affect their magic as well. But you see, every culture has their own unique spiritual aspect. And so we have to study their spirituality, their culture, in better detail. Because so this is one I enjoyed the most. And that is the difference between the Greeks and the Celts. You see, the Greeks, they like to divide everything up into their prime components. You hear about the elementals, earth, air, fire, water, air, and spirit. Okay, well, that's how the Greeks did it. Whereas the Celts, they did it with the air, the land, and the sea. They believed in the three realms, which were composed of all the elements. And that's the beautiful difference between two cultures. And because of these two differences, there's a difference in their spirituality. And so that's what we need to study. So a pagan is somebody that has a pre-Christian belief system that is from Europe or the Mediterranean area. They believe in honoring the earth. They believe in having balance. Most of these, if not all of these, are polytheists, meaning that they followed many gods and goddesses. Various areas had different views on women. The Greeks were kind of precs and all that. Some they had the females, stay silent and stay out of sight, whereas the Celts, they were a lot more open. They had many instances where a woman can choose her mate. If she is the one that has the most money going into the marriage, she is the one who decides how the money is spent. She can inherit property. She can govern. We talk about Queen Boadicea, who was the queen of the Iceni, who led a massive massacre against the Romans. Okay, so for the Celts, women were equals, and so that is an important part of their spirituality. So take the time and research that culture that you are interested in. I myself am Scotch-Irish with a little bit of German in me, and so I follow the Celtic ways. So I do not know what your heredity is, but follow that one first. Learn from it. Learn where your roots came from. You'll learn that that's very important. So that is enough there for my first video on the new series. So everybody, take care. Be at peace.

Take a moment or two to get comfortable before the meditation begins. Silence anything that might interrupt or disturb you. Turn your device's screen brightness to low. And take a moment to stretch, releasing any discomfort before settling into a relaxed, seated or laying position. As you do this, allow your body and mind to sink back up, to reconnect after whatever challenges and successes you have experienced so far today. There will be plenty of time for thinking after you return from this journey, but for now, just take it all in, the experience, the magic that comes from a quiet mind and a curious spirit.

a warm, comforting sensation that dissolves all tension. 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Use this space now to simply observe your breath, going in and out, in and out.

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Your muscles loosen a little more, supported by the gentle motion, safe in the loving presence of the universe all around you. 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

closing your eyes and just feeling this movement, this effortless soothing cycle of forward and backwards, slow and steady, gentle and imminently relaxing. 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And you heed its call, feeling the furrows in your face smoothing out, noticing the way your back finally stops aching and releases all stress and tension. You let go of everything, swinging here outside the boundaries of time and space. 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

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It might be a person, animal, or benevolent presence. You might not see them. 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Even if you do not immediately understand how or why, simply accept what appears to you. Welcome him or her or it or them. And allow yourself to sink even deeper into the soothing rhythm of this swing.

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You breathe together, your thoughts and emotions and love traveling soundlessly between you, a bond so deep that you do not even need to speak. And so you swing, gently, easily, carried weightlessly through the air by the love and purpose of the universe. You do not need to do anything. Your only task now is to feel all of your muscles relaxing in the peaceful silence of space. Breathe. 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

As you relax even further, return again to the rocking sensation of the swing. 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And now, you imagine your eyes opening, gazing down at what lies around you. 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It is suspended in the inky fabric of space itself. 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And below you lies the vibrancy of Earth itself. Below you, the earth spins, a sphere vivid with color, life, and hope. Cobalt waters undulate, their edges turning a lacy turquoise where they drape across the sandy golds and dusty browns of the continents. Above it all, wispy, white swirls and ebbs, clouds and storms passing across the surface of the planet, strong yet fleeting, majestic in their starkness and simplicity. And still you sway, growing closer and then farther, suspended in beauty and love above all of it. You are light. You are free. You are surrounded by beauty. Breathe and take it all in, allowing relaxation to fill your body with a sense of profound tranquility. This is space for you. A space to let go of worries and thoughts and the everyday insignificances of life. This is your home. This is for you.

below you the earth spins, slow and unstoppable in its quiet journey around the sun. Islands shine in the sea like gold coins in a nest of velvet. The continents, millions of acres of soil and trees, birds and plants, are cast in miniature below you. In fact, the people and situations that would normally concern you are so small they cannot even be seen. Your problems, from this high up, are literally microscopic. And so, instead of fretting over these little things, you find yourself smiling, marveling at how beautiful, how infinitely detailed and yet remarkably simple this planet is. And above all, you know that you are a part of it, a being that, while not large, has the power to leave a mark on the Earth's surface. You are more than just your physical body. You are greater than the sum of your thoughts. You are here, suspended by the wondrous strength of the universe and loved to the core by the being next to you. If you feel any lingering discomfort or tension, notice the way it manifests itself, the way you bear the weight of irritation or bitterness in your body. Know that you can choose to let it go whenever you are ready. You do not have to carry this weight any longer than you would like to. Here, within you, there is enough love and compassion to cover the surface of the earth. There is forgiveness and acceptance enough for 1,000 worlds. Give yourself permission to let go of the pain, both physical and emotional, allowing it to dissolve like a single speck of dust in the vast ocean of the universe's love. Give yourself permission to be without justifying who you are. Allow yourself to love. And above all, open yourself to it.

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You do not need to do anything to earn or repay this love. You do not need to strive or plan or micromanage. You are enough. You are enough. Right here, right now, forever. Let yourself swing here, above the universe, at one with your companion and the divine perfection of the universe.

Imagine your eyes closing, the view of the earth fading as your companion takes your hand. 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Unconditional and profoundly beautiful. Present even when you doubt it most. Let yourself simply be with the person, creature, or being. Eyes closed, feeling the gentle rocking motion of the spring. Let everything go, finding your anchor in the adoration of whomever rests beside you. At this moment, everything is perfect.

and now feel the swing begin to slow a bit, its gentle arc growing smaller with each breath. Your body is light, totally relaxed, rejuvenated and healed by this quiet reflection. Your mind too is calm, contented, warmed by love and a newfound perspective. Before we reach the end of this meditation, we will take this final space for you, time to embrace this stillness, a space to adjust to whatever you have learned or rediscovered. You find your breath again, and as you do, you sink even more fully into relaxation, into a serenity so profound that you seem to lose all notion of time as you embrace a state of total oneness, of perfect alignment with everything in the universe.

Now begin your journey back to the present moment, moving gently and carefully, respecting yourself as you return to a more familiar state of consciousness. Stretching out now, wriggling your fingers and toes, opening your eyes, and welcome home.

And now, some pagan news. Bermuda has a long history with witchcraft, indeed, from our alias as the Isle of Devils, to the prominence of the witch Sycorax, mother of Caliban in Shakespeare's The Tempest, based on the wreck of the Sea Venture in 1609. Similarly, we were not exempt from the witch hunts of the 17th century. Over a span of 44 years, more than 21 individuals were accused of witchcraft, and at least 5 were executed on what was then Gallows Island, which we know today as Ordnance Island in St. George's. Other executions of suspected witches are recorded as occurring at Gibbet's Island in Flats, and even the murder of Sally Bassett may be considered, in part, a witch trial. The witch hunts should be properly seen as part of a campaign of terror by the ruling classes of the time, as part of a reaction to the communalist movement that threatened feudal and early capitalist power. Communalism, an early form of socialism, resisted the emergence of capitalism and offered a powerful alternative social and economic vision for the time. It can be reflected in the peasant wars of Germany, the fights against enclosures and the radical rank and file of the English Civil War, given voice to in the Putney debates, of which emerged the radical levelers, the diggers and, ultimately, the Chartists, themselves giving rise to the labor movement of today. Sylvia Federici, in her magisterial work Caliban and the Witch, expertly traces the witch hunts as part of the ruling class reaction against communalism. Part a campaign of terror to suppress popular resistance, part spectacle in the sense of bread and circuses, there is also a bloody red line from this terror through to the conquest of the Americas and subsequent slavery and the emergence of the KKK and lynching, right up to McCarthyism and COINTELPRO. Often the women who were subjected to sadistic, and often sexual, torture and execution were key community leaders, central to the popular resistance, or key folk healers, especially when it came to contraception and birth control in general, a threat to the ruling class's demand for fresh labor for the mills. Indeed, in the aftermath of the plagues and the peasant massacres, labor was a commodity in short supply, and a key motive for the ruling classes was a steady supply of fresh labor. With the enclosures of the commons, we also see the state enclosing on women's reproductive freedom, reducing them to uteruses, mere factories for the production of new workers for the sake of capitalist production. To quote Federici, witches were the heretic, the healer, the disobedient wife, the woman who dared to live alone, the obeah woman who poisoned the master's food and inspired the slaves to revolt. Crushing the independence of women was key to the emergence of capitalism. The witch hunts were a key vehicle in this, along with the manufacture of femininity in terms of formal patriarchy, enforced by the state. With women reduced to subhuman status, they also provided cheap labor for the Industrial Revolution. Most of the early factories were generally staffed by women and children, as the law considered them less than human and could thus pay lower wages. Women were even cheaper than horses, and, for a time, were used as literal beasts of burden, pulling boats along canals. While the situation is slightly different today, women are still exploited by capitalism, especially through the unwaged work euphemistically still referred to by some as women's work. Women still today do the bulk of domestic labor, a key factor in the social reproduction of the workforce. Not to mention the commodification of women in terms of sex sells and the creation of a whole market of profit creation through fashion and capitalist standards of beauty, or the emotional labor that women are expected to provide, all of which disguised as a false attribute of their sex. Federici again provides useful insight here. We are housemaids, prostitutes, nurses, shrinks. This is the essence of the heroic spouse who is celebrated on Mother's Day. And part of Prospero's spell is to convince women

okay, who fancies a trip from Wales, let's go up around the outskirts to a summer isle, I think. We go to summer isle. To the island of the Wicker Man. Why do we like that sort of, that film, eh? I don't work it out, because it's not really the best, you know, publicity thing for the pagan community, is it? But everyone says, oh, the Wicker Man, yeah. And then they make a remake. But I saw Nicolas Cage, they didn't get him. Damn. But they missed the point, I think, because the appeal of that first film is because I think it's a musical. you know, take the music out of it and it's pretty, you know. Anyway, we're going to do one of those. And there's a section in the middle. I'd like you to make as many farm animal noises as you can.

powerful bit that does more for the interfaith network than any other bit of prose ever written, I think. Where are those farm animals then? Come on, where are I? Well, there's certainly a lot of pigs out there, tail, various. No hyenas, I know. You know what? I think I could turn and live with animals. They are so placid.

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This is the Corner Crone offering you a few moments for meditation. Imagine for a moment that you are outside with your back to a tree, your arms gently resting against the bark, your hands by your hips. Perhaps you're sitting, your legs loose and relaxed, or perhaps you're standing, your bare feet supported by the soft, scratchy, springy earth. Perhaps you are deep in the cool womb of a dusky forest. Or perhaps you have stopped along a branch-draped lane next to a meadow. Or maybe your tree stands sentinel, alone on a bluff or high wind-swept dune. Extend your fingers. Flatten your palms against the bark. Is it smooth and polished? Nubby and gnarled? Layered in paper-thin curls? What does the bark feel like against your skin? Gradually settle into the rhythms of your tree, attuned to a language beyond the reach of words.

the language of your heart space, the language of earth space. As you deepen your stillness, as you accept into your skin the patterns of the bark, become aware of the subtle, almost imperceptible swaying of the tree trunk as the wind slip-slides across your skin, across the tree's skin. Listen. Feel. With your eyes half closed, you can hear the breeze filtering through the leaves before it spirals down to caress you. Sometimes you are surprised when the breeze that seems so close upon you turns at the last minute to sweep in a different direction. What wisdom does the wind carry? Where does it come from? Where will it go? What wisdom do you add to it as you inhale, exhale, join something of yourself to the somethings of unseen myriad other selves? You're breathing soft and easy, your body resting, your hands gently open, your eyelids relaxed and half closed. Become aware of the depth of your interconnectedness. We all breathe in our own way. We all breathe. We breathe. Breathe. Eyes half closed. Stretch your senses, seeing with the eyes of your heart, listening with the ears of your soul. Opening your deepest self to the fractional, half-hinted changes in air pressure that indicate where the wind will meet you next. Lift your chin, angling your face into the next breeze as it strokes across your skin. Face yourself. Open to your rhythms. You are connected. Sink into this connection, into your connection with the wisdom of wind. This has been the Corner Crone on KPPR, Pure Pagan Radio, with your moments for meditation. 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

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This is the Corner Crone offering you a few moments for meditation. My corner of the planet is moving out of the season of entombment into the season of new beginnings, of rebirth and regrowth. After my own season of death and too many losses, it seems now I'm experiencing a quickening as well. I'm a little taken aback, even though I know I shouldn't be. No winter, personal or otherwise, lasts forever. I've spent my personal winter hunkered down in my home, shrink-wrapped in the comfortable numbness of routine. In a very real sense, I have entombed myself, a seed buried beneath a frozen earth covered with ice and snow. I go to work, I come home, read, watch a little television, sleep, go to work. In solitude, I honor the Great Mother, work my knot spells, do my daily devotions. I have a couple of friends I talk to, but essentially I have shut down. I'm in my dark season. Yet all seasons pass, and so too am I noticing that I seem to be inching my way out of my oh-so-comfortable tomb. After so much loss and death, I'm surprised. I thought this dark season I've been in had no end, or at least not an end I could perceive. Cut adrift from so many things, from so many people, that I once thought were permanent parts of the landscape, I have been wandering my interiors, not so much without purpose as between purposes. But it seems I am finally breaking through my casing, finally restless enough to shove my tough and tender self up through the earth's chunky crust. In doing so, I'm coming to know myself in a new way. I am restless, yet I remind myself to be patient as this deeper self works its way through my own crust toward emergence. What landscape will I find myself in when I unfurl myself fully? I have no idea. Soon, probably sooner than I feel truly ready, I must leave this winter's seed pod I've grown to love behind. I'm grateful for the protection it has offered, but nothing is static. All things are in motion, and that includes me. My unfurling time is coming. Perhaps you, too, find yourself reluctantly being pushed toward new growth this season. You might not yet be finished mourning the deaths you have experienced, be they of loved ones, of jobs, partnerships, of who you once were and will never be again. Maybe you're not ready for the next phase of growth, the one where you'll have to go back out into the world and begin again in love, begin again with trust. I would say this to you. It's a quote often attributed to A.A. Milne, but actually was coined by a Disney writer in a 1997 direct-to-video Winnie the Pooh movie. You're braver than you believe, and stronger than you seem, and smarter than you think. If you find you are still in your season of personal entombment, I encourage you not to rush out of it. Instead, sink into this seed pod time. Be consistent with your devotions. Tend to your studies.
The wheel of the year is ever turning, and eventually Ostara unfurls for and in each of us. Your energies, seemingly dormant and lost to you, will renew and reach up toward the surface again. Trust in the groundedness of, well, the ground in which you find yourself, be it tangible or intangible. Trust in your deities to guide and guard you, to midwife you in your rebirth. Above all, trust in yourself, for you are made of star stuff. You will be able to push out of your seed pod entombment to be nourished once again in the regenerative energies of Gaia's womb. And though you may not be as you once were, you will bloom again in some form or fashion. For all things are in motion, including you. And your unfurling time is coming. This has been the Corner Crone on KPPR, Pure Pagan Radio, with your moments for meditation. You can find me on Pathos Pagans The Agora at pathos.com/pagan, on Facebook and on Twitter. May the odds be ever in your favor, and may you

Hi friends, it's me, Jenna with the White Witch Parlor, and today I want to discuss discovering and opening yourself up to your true path of becoming a witch and witchcraft. Growing up, I always knew something was different with me on a magical sense, and I shared this with other videos. I was always diving into the metaphysical books whenever I went to the library, or just finding myself interested and drawn to these metaphysical stores. And because of my mother's religion being Catholic, she often drew me away from it, saying it was not something she was going to tolerate in her home. So when I had my own place and I was in my younger 20s, I started really diving into crystals. I found really good books on white witchcraft, witchcraft, paganism, everything that you can think of, and I did start my path on a path of Wicca, and I learned a lot from it, and I grew a lot from it, and it is a great stepping stone, but eventually I did break free when I felt comfortable, when I knew who I truly was and who I was becoming as a woman and a witch and someone just obtaining knowledge through everyday practices. So the good thing about Wicca, it is a great stepping stone. It is something that can get you on the right path, but eventually you might want to break free. You may not. You might feel comfortable with it. I felt comfortable just being my own witch and being connected to the cycles of Mother Nature and everything that comes with it and not following guidelines of a religion. So I don't like the idea of hierarchy, and I also really enjoy experiencing and reading knowledge from multiple different faiths, and I don't want to ever just limit my thoughts or beliefs to one book or one belief system. So I'm just proud to say I'm just a human like the rest of you, and what I practice is just being a good person and just honoring the cycles of everything in nature and the beauty of it, the life and the death of it, and how we can harness the energy from that and really transmute it through our own energy, and we can really become someone closer to the divine when we're practicing with all of our heart and all of our beliefs into something, because we realize that we can harness this energy through the power of magic and through the power of belief and how powerful the mind and the heart truly are. So if you're just starting out on your path, I want you to never doubt yourself, never stop having belief in yourself. And a lot of the reason why I don't often give book recommendations, because I see a lot of you asking for book recommendations, and when I do respond, I usually tell you just go find books that you are drawn to and that you are intuitively drawn to, because that is how I found my path to be the greatest path that I could have, because I just followed my heart and I just felt the books would find me when timing was right. So if I recommend books to you guys, that is what was my path, and that was what was presented along my journey to me from the cosmos when I was walking through a bookstore. If I set out in my mind to find something that would push me along my journey further, I knew the right book would come along. So I want you guys to do the same and to keep yourself open to the possibilities of the universe and use your intuition and your own divine guidance to find the books that need to find you in that time in your life. Another thing that you need to keep aware of when you're starting your path to witchery is to stay away from anything that brings fear to you. So a lot of the energies that we bring in from nature, they're all neutral. There is no white magic, there is no black magic until we make it that. So if you're working from a place of fear, or you're a little fearful of something that you're doing and you feel that maybe because of your upbringings that God is going to punish you for casting a spell, then don't do that. You are not ready to start casting spells. Maybe start with something a little less intimidating to your belief system, like meditation or just taking nature walks and listening to the elements, because you have to unlearn everything that you already have learned as a child, and you have to make peace with it, and you have to really understand that there is nothing evil about witchcraft or becoming a witch. It is all something beautiful, and it's from nature. So if you have a strong belief in the system of God, then you will know that everything in nature was created from God or the cosmos or source or whatever you want to call it, whatever you believe. It's all created. It's all there for us to use. So how can it be evil in any way, shape, or form? So once you make peace with that knowledge, you will be able to grow exponentially. It will be such a beautiful path for you.
stay away from any blogs or books that just bring this negative connotation to witchcraft. Sometimes you might read something that just takes you back. Like, I remember when I first started, I read about casting circles, and people often ask about how to cast a circle. How do I cast a circle? I feel that if you create your sacred space to be a space of pure love and energy all the time, and every day you kind of bless your house, you clear the house, you clear the energy, you're always making it a positive space, you don't necessarily need to always cast a circle. But casting circles are really good to help you get in that mindset, to, especially if you're going to cast spells. It's really nice thing to cast a circle, create a protective bubble of protection around yourself so that you can keep your own aura strong. You can drive all the energy that's surrounding your body through your hands and into the intent of whatever you're working with. So when I first read about casting circles and I was really diving into Wicca and witchcraft, I had read somewhere in a blog a long time ago that when you cast a circle, you're going to feel the presence of these entities around you. And, you know, it said, like, don't be fearful of them. They're just curious and all these things. The shadow people might be lurking. And, of course, coming from a place where I used to see shadow people when I was younger, because I came from a place of fear, and I immediately thought that it was kind of a scary thing to cast circles, because then in my mind, whenever I was trying to cast a circle, I was envisioning in my mind shadow people sitting in the corners of the room checking out what I was doing, and that was very scary to me. So I actually stopped doing the circle casting for quite some time, and I just focused on going outside, because at that time I started feeling safer to go outside than to be locked away in a room casting spells. So I would go outside and just read books, chill with some tea and some candles, and really create this magical space for me outside. And then I realized that it was all in my head, and it was all me creating this negative connotation of casting circles. But through that path of my own, I also realized that being outside and just reading, being with crystals, working with different resins and things to bless tools and consecrate things, I actually felt better working outside, and that was something I became drawn to do, was constantly cast magic and things outside. So I actually started making a little sacred space in my tiny, tiny little yard at the apartment that I used to have. So it was something that drove my fear actually pointed me in the right direction. So this is why, again, I always say, just follow your intuition and lead with your heart, because eventually you'll learn. You'll learn from the mistakes. You also learn from the negative or the bad stuff, because everything is a lesson to be learned. So if you're also seeking a path of witchcraft and you want to join a coven, be mindful of who you are participating with. You are sharing a lot of in-depth, deep energy with the people that you're going to be collaborating with. So it's a good idea to really get to know them first before you start working any kind of magic with them. Who are they as a person? Do they consume a lot of alcohol or drugs? Do they have low energy on a daily basis, or are they a high vibrant person? What kind of energy are you trying to attract into your magical work and your life in general? Because whatever you put out, you're going to get back. So if you do want to work a black magic path, then you're going to receive that energy back to you. If you're wanting to work a neutral path and do kind of gray magic, then you're going to receive that energy back. And the same goes for white magic. So the magic is neutral, and the people that you're going to bring into your life are neutral until you get to really know them. So if you're looking to join a coven, just do a little bit of research, do some hanging out, get to know them really, really well, and make sure that you're friends before you start just doing things with them, because you don't know what kind of energy they're bringing to the table, and you want to be mindful of that at all times, because you don't know what they might be doing outside of your magical spells, and you want to really, really be insightful on this. And I stress this a lot because it is really important. It's kind of like when you're in a relationship with someone, you want the people you're in a relationship with to be really good in heart and really good in mind, pure of energy, and just kind of match your energy levels. So you need the same if you're going to be practicing magic with someone. If you're looking to do a path of solitary witchery, then
try looking for events like full moon or new moon rituals in your area, things that are not too far out of the way. There's a lot of things that are free, like drum circles or bonfires, that you can just connect with some like-minded individuals and find inspiration through being around these other people. Maybe you can find some like-minded friends in that process, and then you can welcome them into your life and do some full moon rituals of your own in your own spare time together. So a really important thing when you're embarking on this new journey is to really start focusing in on your knowledge and what you know. The symbols, the talismans, the crystals, everything that you are going to start wearing or decorating your home with, get to know what each thing means and get very comfortable with their meanings. If it's something that you don't resonate with, then just don't get into it. Maybe it's not that time in your life, and don't feel pressure to invite a symbol into your life that you're just not feel drawn to do at this time. You will notice through your path that you will come across different things and synchronicities will start to line up. So for example, if you're not very familiar with the symbol of the goddess and you're curious, but it's not really coming your way that often, you might find that in a couple months or in a year's time, you start seeing the symbol everywhere. And synchronicity in the universe will really start bringing that symbol to you. And it's something that will have to be guided into your practice, because you will find it into your practice constantly. So it's a nice thing to then, at that time, start learning more on that subject or that symbol that you can, because it's the universe's way of saying, this is your time for this, you're ready for this. You can start decorating yourselves with crystals and other jewelry early on, because it's fun, it's healing, it's a great way to explore who you are as an individual. Certain crystals resonate different energies. You might wear something like Moldavite and you feel that you're not drawn to it, it's too powerful for you at this time. And maybe you're feeling a little bit more comfortable with something like Malachite. So through learning the crystals and getting to know their energies, you will actually get to understand your own energy a lot better as well. Another thing you need to cover on your path to witchcraft is getting to know your energy really on a deep level and healing old energy that might be affecting you. So a great way to do this is to sit in meditation. You can light candles or incense if you like, but really just sit in meditation and run a series of words through your head while you're meditating and in this wonderful trance. You know, say things like mom, dad, sister, brother. Start simple. Start with the household. Are you having trouble with these people? Is there something that you need to heal on a relationship level with these people? And then you can work outwards and start saying with, you know, work, job, career, like, what are you hitting blockages? What flusters your heart? And you can feel it almost bubble up when you say these words through your mind, and you can feel these emotions bubble up. So what you need to do with those emotions is learn to make peace with them and let them go. And some of these things you might have to do repeatedly for months at a time, but it's a good practice to run a series of these words through your head and see how you feel and how you react to them when you're in this meditative state. So if you feel any anxiety or anger over something, those are the trigger ones, and those are something that you need to really work on healing, because you can't become your fullest, greatest person that you can be until you heal what's keeping you back. So this is a great practice, and you can do it with your loved ones too. Invite them to do this, and someone can say a series of words so that you can let yourself be in this fully trans meditative state and let those energies work themselves up to a bubble and then release them. And continuously do this as often as you need to until you feel you have made complete peace with them. It might even help to write a letter to someone that might be troubling you or holding you back. Get rid of that anxiety. You don't have to send the letter to them, but you're getting it out on paper. You can even burn it and release it to the universe. Release those wishes, let them go. Any anxieties, angers, guilt, anything you're feeling about anyone in particular or anything in particular, just jot them down and then release them out of your mind and out of your body and your spirit. So there's so many other ways that you can get comfortable with yourself on your path, but the main thing is not to rush anything. There is no rush. You have this long, beautiful lifetime to live, and in this lifetime you have so much to learn, and use every single day to learn something new and incorporate something new into your practice. Start playing with potions and herbs and resins and start getting to know all these properties.
through getting to know all these things, you can start to make your own potions, spells. You don't always have to copy or mimic something that's written in a book that's proven to work. It's proven to work because someone else put energy into it and they believed it worked. That's why it works. So when you see something that's an old spell or an old ritual and you feel it doesn't really work, like the old Victorian divination spells of finding your husband on Samhain, it was bringing a mirror to you and looking over your shoulder to see the reflection of your future husband. These are old spells and rituals that people used to do that may not work for you or resonate with you. So the fun thing about getting to know crystals and oils and herbs is really learning their properties and creating your own spells, using the different months, the different seasons, the different times of day, the different everything that you can incorporate to make a spell really, really click with you. You might incorporate colors or sounds. You will notice that you will get really, really good at this, and then you can manifest really powerful things because you're able to incorporate all these things that the universe is providing for you. Before you decide to come out of the broom closet, you need to get really, really comfortable with what you are practicing because you're going to get a lot of questions. Your family, your loved ones, your boyfriends, girlfriends, husbands, wives, kids, they're all going to wonder, what exactly are you practicing? Is it something that's going to send you to hell? Or is it something that's going to take you away from God? And so you want to be mindful of their emotions and their beliefs. So if you can be well educated on what you're learning and really know and believe and tell them with your heart, express your heart to them and how you feel, show them the way. Don't ever force anything on anyone else. Just show them, lead by example, and they will see that something has changed within you, and they will be curious just through the positive energy you're starting to emit or the fact that you're just really truly becoming yourself. People admire that. They love seeing people just truly being themselves. Whether you dress funky or you do your hair in a crazy manner, people admire that. Even though they might scoff at it at first, over time, something deep within makes them wish that they could be as free as you. So you need to learn to educate others and not push anything on them. Now, if you have certain family members or friends that just totally don't agree and it's been months or years and they still don't want to hear anything about what you're doing, then maybe it's time to step away from them. Take them in light doses, you know, keep your distance because you don't want to invite that kind of negativity into your practice. All you're doing is practicing with nature, and you don't need people to inspire doubt in your mind about what you're doing to make you fear what you're doing. Question the world around you, but don't question yourself. You just need to do what you feel comfortable doing and what makes you happy. That is the highest vibration, is when you work to be the highest self. You work to be happy, you work to be full of love and light always. So I hope that you guys fully reach your potential and you keep growing even after that. I hope that you find your path to be a path of pure magic and love and light always, and share that energy with everyone around you. They will highly love you for it. Even if they don't tell you, they are gonna appreciate it. So I love you guys so very much. Please continue your magical path and never stop believing in yourself. Have a magical and wonderful week. Bye.

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Blessed be.

the burning times. It was a time when many women were subjected to death simply because they were different. This is the story of one of them. In the moonlit streets, she roams free. 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But she keeps on fighting, lessons learned. She's made some mistakes, no one's pristine. But she's a phoenix, reborn in the scene. They whisper tales of her wicked ways, but she ignores the noise and the haze. With every fall, she finds her way back. 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A survivor, breaking all the tides. Through storms and trials, she'll push through the pain. 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She's a rebel, defying fate's decree. 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

0: Moon Mother. The moon was regarded as the mother of all, long before written records existed, for she was seen to give birth to a new moon every 29 days. Because the old moon apparently died, it was believed that she took the souls of the dead back into her womb and gave them new life. In the same way, the three main lunar phases gave rise to the concept of the triple goddess, who has been worshipped in cultures from Paleolithic times, where early cave art displayed crescent moons that have been identified as goddess symbols. The evolved triple goddess of the Celts, which reflects the lunar cycles of Maiden, Mother, and Crone, is an icon also seen throughout the classical world. Moon time. The earliest calendars were based on the lunar cycle, and moon time is still used in the modern world, in both pagan and religious rituals. The Chinese New Year is a lunar festival, and the Chinese ritual of year follows the moon, and the Native Americans calculate their months by the moon. The Kolin Yi calendar of the Gallic Druids, which runs from full moon to full moon, was named after the place in France where it was discovered in 1897, engraved on bronze. Similar calculations were inscribed in stone at Noth, one of the sacred ancient megalithic sites in Ireland. The night of the full moon is good for solitary practitioners and groups, as well as formal covens, to tune into the full force of the monthly energies. If you have coven business, leave it to another night. It is a shame to waste all that time on mundane matters when you could be riding high on the cascading powers. You can carry out more than one full moon ritual on the same night, opening the circle and perhaps following an energetic spell with a gentler rite, or vice versa, before closing the circle. Alternatively, you could perform it privately, perhaps the evening before or after the full moon. You can, if you are working alone, spread your full moon rituals over three nights, with the major one on the night of the full moon and the others on the preceding and following nights.
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1: Possibly the biggest festival of the witches year, Samhain, is a time to remember those who have passed on, celebrate the summer's end, and prepare for winter months ahead. The sun god and earth fall into slumber as the nights lengthen and winter begins. Samhain, pronounced So-in, Savin, or Samhain, means end of summer and is the third and final harvest. The dark winter half of the year commences on this Sabbath. Various other names for this greater Sabbath are Third Harvest, Samana, Day of the Dead, Old Hallowmas, Vigil of Saman, Shadowfest, Strega, and Samhain. Also known as All Hallows' Eve, although that day actually falls on November 7th, and Martinmas, that is celebrated November 11th, Samhain is now generally considered the witch's new year. It is generally celebrated on October 31st, but some traditions prefer November 1st. It is one of the two spirit nights, each year, the other being Beltane. It is a magical interval, when the mundane laws of time and space are temporarily suspended, and the thin veil between the worlds is lifted. Communicating with ancestors and departed loved ones is easy at this time, for they journey through this world, on their way to the Summerlands. It is a time to study the dark mysteries and honor the Dark Mother.

and the Dark Father, symbolized by the crone, and her aged consort. Tradition also teaches that the aid of spirits and guides from the other world was easily enlisted at this time, so in the increasing moonlight of longer nights, many use this time to hone their psychic and divinatory skills, especially with regard to love and marriage. Originally known as the Feast of the Dead, this Sabbat was celebrated in Celtic countries by leaving food offerings on altars and doorsteps for the wandering dead. Today, a lot of practitioners still carry out that tradition. Single candles were lit and left in a window to help guide the spirits of ancestors and loved ones home. Extra chairs were set to the table and around the hearth for the unseen guest. Apples were buried along roadsides and paths for spirits who were lost or had no descendants to provide for them. Turnips were hollowed out and carved to look like protective spirits, for this was a night of magic and chaos. The wee folk became very active, pulling pranks on unsuspecting humans. Traveling after dark was not advised. People dressed in white, like ghosts, wore disguises made of straw, or dressed as the opposite gender, in order to fool the nature spirits. The Christian religion has adopted this day as All Saints' Day, or All Hallows' Day, celebrating the eve as All Hallows' Eve, or Halloween. The superstition and misconception linked to this celebration by the early church led people to take some unusual precautions to protect themselves. They adopted the tradition of dressing in frightening costumes or disguises and displaying scary-looking jack-o'-lanterns to help protect them from spirits they considered to be evil. In the British Isles, the young people would disguise themselves with hideous masks and walk through the village, lighting their way with lanterns made from carved turnips. This was also the time that the cattle and other livestock were slaughtered for eating in the ensuing winter months. Any crops still in the field on Samhain were considered taboo and left as offerings to the nature spirits. Bonfires were built, originally called bone fires, for after feasting, the bones were thrown in the fire as offerings for healthy and plentiful livestock in the new year, and stones were marked with people's names. Then they were thrown into the fire to be retrieved in the morning. The condition of the retrieved stone foretold of that person's fortune in the coming year. Hearth fires were also lit from the village bonfire to ensure unity, and the ashes were spread over the harvested fields to protect and bless the land. However you choose to celebrate Samhain, have a blessed one. You are tuned to KPPR Radio, pure pagan radio for the worldwide pagan community. Looking for witches? Seeking pagans? They're all right here on KPPR. Pure Pagan Radio.

listening to KPPR, Pure Pagan Radio. This is the Corner Crone, offering you a few moments for meditation. It's the season of balance these days, the fall or spring equinox, depending on which hemisphere you inhabit. There's a dynamic tension that is particular to the equinoxes, a push-pull of both and that offers so many more possibilities than we might find in a mundane world that generally defines things in terms of either or. But we who walk the crooked path know that the universe is not an either or kind of place, not at its core. And we know that balance is anything but static. It's a state of percolating possibilities. The same is true for each of us. We're not static beings. We're beings that percolate with possibilities. In this equinox season, when our gyroscope of a planet is poised for a brief time between lengthening days and diminishing nights, or between shorter days and longer nights, when all around us is held in momentary balance as Mother Earth seems to take a deep breath and hold it for a few cosmic moments before sighing and moving forward, ever forward, perhaps there are a few moments that offer each of us an opportunity to pause for rebalancing our energies as well. Where energy goes, magic flows. What takes up most of your energy these days? Is your magic flowing, or has it somehow been stoppered up? What would change if you gave yourself the gift of a few moments to find your balance again before moving forward, ever forward? If you gave yourself a few moments to notice the tiny little miracles strewn like sparkling jewels all around you. New understandings are shimmering all around us, waiting for us to notice them. Small changes can have significant impact if, instead of dismissing them as too puny, we open ourselves to their subtleties, if we pay attention. Take a breath, hold it, and open yourself to a new way of experiencing the universe. Open yourself to a new way of experiencing who you are in the universe, how you are in the universe. What elements start to make themselves known to you? What catches your attention? Be mindful in this season of balance, when the world around us seems to hold herself in mid-transition, for magic goes where energy flows. Where will you choose to direct your energy in the coming seasons? How will you manifest your magic? What are the possibilities that are percolating for you, in you? This has been the Corner Crone on KPPR, Pure Pagan Radio, with your moments for meditation. You can find me on Pathos Pagan's The Agora at pathos.com/pagan, on Facebook, and on Twitter. May the odds be ever in your favor, and may you be well.

And now, here's a spell you might find handy. When life throws us a curveball, it can be difficult to know where to turn for comfort and healing. But what if you could take matters into your own hands and craft a spell to help you through the tough times? Writing a spell for healing can be a powerful way to bring about physical, emotional, and spiritual healing. 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An anointing oil. 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Now that you have all your ingredients, it's time to write the spell. Begin by lighting the candle and anointing it with the oil. As you do this, envision the light of the flame washing away any negative energy and restoring your physical, emotional, and spiritual health. Next, sprinkle the herbs around the candle in a circle. As you do this, recite a mantra that speaks to your desired outcome. For example, you might say, "I am healed, restored, and made whole." Finally, place the crystal in the center of the circle and let the candle burn until it has completely extinguished. As the candle burns, take a few moments to visualize your desired outcome and how it will make you feel. When the spell is complete, take a few moments to reflect on the process and your desired outcome. You can keep the crystal with you or bury it in the earth as a symbol of the healing energy you've invoked. Writing a spell for healing can be a powerful way to bring about physical, emotional, and spiritual healing. With the right ingredients and intention, you can reclaim your power and start your healing journey.

Is the number of people leaving churches and turning to witchcraft rising? Modern witchcraft, also known as contemporary paganism, has indeed gained visibility and popularity in recent years. This can be attributed to several factors. First, the increased access to information and the internet has allowed for the dissemination of knowledge about witchcraft and its practices. As a result, more people are becoming aware of and interested in the subject. Second, there has been a growing interest in alternative spiritual practices and a desire to reconnect with nature and ancient traditions. Witchcraft, with its emphasis on nature worship, rituals, and personal empowerment, appeals to individuals seeking a more holistic and meaningful spiritual experience. Furthermore, the rise of feminist movements and the push for gender equality have also contributed to the increased visibility of witchcraft. Many individuals, particularly women, find empowerment and a sense of agency in the practice of witchcraft. It is important to note that modern witchcraft is diverse, with practitioners having varying beliefs and practices. Spells, for example, can take many forms and serve different purposes. However, it is crucial to approach the topic with respect and sensitivity, as witchcraft is a deeply personal and often misunderstood practice. This has been a public service announcement from KPPR Radio, your pure pagan radio station.

0: let's say. We're going to be talking about if distant healing can work and how does it work. To the uninitiated, it can seem very bizarre that you're sitting in one place and somebody right across the world can do something, anything, and somehow your problems will disappear. Of course, we are not educated or taught in schools to believe something like this. And that's what makes it so hard. But why can this not be possible? Scientists have discovered that nothing is isolated. One study done a few years ago involved a plant where they cut off a bit of a leaf and separated the broken leaf by about 500 miles. So you've got the plant over here and you've got the leaf 500 miles away. And yet when they poke the leaf and they hurt it in some way, the plant would respond by showing signs of pain. How is that even happening? It's because we are all connected. And we are all really connected. Eventually, we are all the same blood. You're coming from the same ancestry. So it may take a little bit more time. Maybe it's not instantaneous, although in my experience it is. But change is always instantaneous. Sometimes, maybe it takes time. It is very, very possible to effect a change. Time and distance do not matter. Surely you've experienced telepathy in some way. Somebody is, you're receiving a call and you just think of somebody and it's them. Or you call somebody and they're surprised because they've been thinking about you for 2 days. How is that working? Because thought is also energy. And when two people think of each other at the same time, they kind of synchronize. And that's how they can sense each other, maybe just before they call or drop in, something like that. Or even sometimes have a sense that something is not okay and or something bad or something good is going to happen. When somebody sends you healing over a distance, what they're doing is they're connecting to your essence, to the vibration that you are, and requesting Reiki to fix whatever needs to be fixed. And everybody has access to that energy. It's just that somebody else's intent reinforces your connection and makes it smoother flowing. Also, when you sit down to receive Reiki, you're far more receptive than you would be on a normal day. So the combination, when they come together, it becomes really, really powerful. And it can wipe away a lot of problems, all the way from physical to emotional, mental, relationship, financial, job-related issues. Everything is possible to heal and to smooth out through distant healing. It is also possible to teach Reiki over distance, although you have to be extremely sure that you trust your teacher and they're genuine. That's all I have to say about how distant healing works. Thank you.
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Oh, for a voice like thunder, and a tongue to drown the throat of war. When the senses are shaken and the soul is driven to madness, who can stand? When the souls of the oppressed fight in the troubled air that rages, who can stand? When the whirlwind of fury comes from the throne of God and the frowns of his countenance drive the nations together, who can stand? When sin claps his broad wings over the battle and sails rejoicing in a flood of death, when souls are torn to everlasting fire and fiends of hell rejoice upon the slain, oh, who can stand? Caused this? Oh, who can answer at the throne of God? The kings and the nobles of the land have done it. Hear it not, heaven, thy ministers have done it.

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Rosemary. Rosemary has many uses in magic. Rosemary from one's garden can be used in magic, but it is also found as incense and an essential oil. The primary associations of rosemary are healing, protection, purification, love, strength, memory, stress relief, and mental clarity. Rosemary is associated with the sun and with the zodiac sign of Leo. This has been a witchy minute from KPPR Radio, your pure pagan radio station.

Is the number of people leaving churches and turning to witchcraft rising? Modern witchcraft, also known as contemporary paganism, has indeed gained visibility and popularity in recent years. This can be attributed to several factors. First, the increased access to information and the internet has allowed for the dissemination of knowledge about witchcraft and its practices. As a result, more people are becoming aware of and interested in the subject. Second, there has been a growing interest in alternative spiritual practices and a desire to reconnect with nature and ancient traditions. Witchcraft, with its emphasis on nature worship, rituals, and personal empowerment, appeals to individuals seeking a more holistic and meaningful spiritual experience. Furthermore, the rise of feminist movements and the push for gender equality have also contributed to the increased visibility of witchcraft. Many individuals, particularly women, find empowerment and a sense of agency in the practice of witchcraft. It is important to note that modern witchcraft is diverse, with practitioners having varying beliefs and practices. Spells, for example, can take many forms and serve different purposes. However, it is crucial to approach the topic with respect and sensitivity, as witchcraft is a deeply personal and often misunderstood practice. This has been a public service announcement from KPPR Radio, your pure pagan radio station.

Beltane is an ancient Celtic festival that marks the beginning of summer. It is celebrated on the first day of May and is one of the four major Celtic festivals, along with Samhain, Imbolc, and Lunasad. Beltane is a time of fertility and abundance, and is a celebration of the coming of summer and the start of the growing season. The origins of Beltane are unclear, but it is believed to have originated in the Iron Age. It was a time of great importance to the Celts, as it marked the beginning of the summer season and the start of the growing season. The Celts believed that the sun god Bel was responsible for the fertility of the land, and Beltane was a time to honor him and ask for his blessing. Beltane was celebrated with a variety of rituals and activities. Bonfires were lit to symbolize the sun god Bel and to bring good luck and fertility to the land. People would jump over the bonfires, believing that it would bring them good luck and protection. People would also dance around the bonfires, and some would even make offerings to the gods. In addition to the bonfires, people would also decorate their homes with flowers and greenery to symbolize the coming of summer. They would also hang garlands of flowers and greenery around their doorways and windows to ward off evil spirits. Beltane was also a time of feasting and merrymaking. People would gather together to share food and drink, and to celebrate the coming of summer. Music and dancing were also a part of the festivities, and people would often dress up in costumes to represent the gods and goddesses. Today, Beltane is still celebrated by many people around the world. It is a time to celebrate the coming of summer and the start of the growing season. People still light bonfires, decorate their homes with flowers and greenery, and gather together to share food and drink. It is also a time to honor the gods and goddesses and to ask for their blessing. Beltane is a time of joy and celebration, and is a reminder of the importance of the changing of the seasons. 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

We seek the nature of God, wherein the sun is exalted. It is the smoke and cloud and a fugitive servant, a flickering light in the soul that draws us towards purification. The lion eats the sun. The lion holds no fear. My heart holds no fear. All I seek is before me and within me, asking only the alchemy of the lion's bravery, the focus of the breath, the energy flowing through my body, partaking of the sun, working my way towards spiritual gold, toward love.

0: taken the name of God, fine and well cleaned antimony ore, so that water may purify it, grind to a fine powder with aqua regis, seeds together in a brazen vessel.
1: Silver leaf,
2: lark with
1: silver,
2: powder good of lapis lazuli,
1: oak ash,
2: elixir of lion's strength,
1: puff of
2: in a flask. Overpour with vinegar to distill
1: the white yeast.
2: Seven grains of
0: wheat of the head.
2: Handful of cactus. Water of flowers. Heart's tongue. Root 7 and 9. Baked in the dark. Agua aria.
1: Silver leaf.
2: Wild berry. Grains of paradise. The yolks of three hummingbirds. Quintessence.
1: Medicine incorruptible.
2: White horn.
0: Taken the name of God, fine and
2: holy,
0: so that water may purify it. Grind to a fine powder with all the regions.
2: Seeds together in a brazen vessel. Seven grains, nine of the seven. A handful of aconite. Water of flowers. Wild heart berry. Root of the lots digged in the dark. The yolks, three out of the horn. Lark's feet. Elixir of wine strength in a flask.
0: And then put it away these fantasies, set them in a shaping dish of coals. Take of these what you will.

0: 7 grains of Queen of the Meadow, a handful of aconites, water of flowers,
1: take of these what you will, and serve for it.
0: Root of hemlock digged in the dark,
2: 7 corn, lark's
0: aqua aria,
2: powder of lapis lazuli, elixir of lion's strength in a flask,
0: 3 goats, 3
2: overpour with vinegar to distill peacock's tail, 9
1: silver
2: and 7.
1: Quicksilver.
0: 7 grains of
1: good
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1: wine,
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1: a puff of
0: water of flowers,
1: heart's tongue,
0: root of hemlock digged in the dark,
1: let the vial purify,
2: powdered horn, lark's feet,
1: decant the pure
2: powder of lapis lazuli, elixir of lion's strength in a flask.
1: Take these what you will.

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And so the empath journeyed forward, guided by the moon and stars, wizened by her experience, but troubled by her scars. Music be her passion, her talisman against the dark, shelter from the raging storm, a melodic Noah's Ark. And though the voyage may be lonely, and fear haunts her past mistakes, still the empath continues onward to find where true love now awaits.

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My name's Candia of Incubus Succubus in the UK, and I want to wish you a very blessed Samhain. 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

0: 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Thank you for tuning in.
1: Okay, who fancies a trip from Wales? Let's go up around the outskirts to Summer Isle, I think. We're going to Summer Isle. To the island of the Wicker Man. Why do we like that sort of, that film, eh? I don't work it out, because it's not really the best, you know, publicity thing for the pagan community, is it? But everyone says, oh, the Wicker Man, yeah. And then they make a remake. But I saw Nicolas Cage, they didn't get him. Damn. Well, they missed the point, I think, because the appeal of that first film is because I think it's a musical. you know, take the music out of it and it's pretty, you know. Anyway, we're going to do one of those. And there's a section in the middle. I'd like you to make as many farm animal noises as you can.

0: now for the bit that does more for the Interfaith Network than any other bit of prose ever written, I think. Where are those farm animals then? Come on, where are you? Well, there's certainly a lot of pigs out there today, or various. No hyenas, I heard. You know what? I think I could turn and live with animals. They are so placid.
1: Love is such a fragile thing. It's such a fragile thing. It can wither and die. Like

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Part of the Familiar Territory family. Tell your friends and family about us. Blessed be.

Hi, my name is Phyllis Curat, and I'm a Wiccan priestess. And yes, boys and girls, I'm a witch. I can't believe I'm saying that in public, except I've been saying it for a long time. As you can see, no pointy hat, no green face, etc. But yes, Wiccans practice witchcraft. In fact, the word Wicca comes with the word witcha. It's an old Anglo-Saxon term. And witch is the phonetic spelling of that old Anglo-Saxon term, witcha. It meant a wise one, was the shaman of the local village. And there are other forms of witchcraft. In Italian, it's stregaria. You have lots of different kinds, culturally defined kinds of witchcraft. But Wicca comes primarily from England, Great Britain, has some Celtic influence, some Anglo-Saxon, and became very public in the early 1950s with Gerald Gardner, who sort of rescued it from oblivion. He'd been initiated by the New Forest Coven in England. And he stirred into that cauldron a lot of creativity. There's romanticism and transcendentalism and the elegant Golden Dawn, which was the poet that people know, Yeats, and Lady Gregory, who helped create the Irish National Theatre, and George Bernard Shaw messed around with them. So he pulled in a lot of influences into contemporary Wicca. It's undergone tremendous transformations in the last 50 years. Especially with the influence, the role of women in Wicca as priestesses and teachers, that had a tremendous influence on transforming it, making it more dynamic. My own tradition is the tradition of Ara, and it's a shamanic tradition because from the very beginning of when I was initiated in 1981, I also began working with Michael Harner, Dr. Harner, who created the Foundation for Shamanic Studies. So I was studying core shamanism, which I integrated into Wicca. Wicca is has a root that goes back to the earliest religion, to shamanism. It is very modern. It's a kind of modern renaissance or rediscovery of the ancestral wisdom of the British Isles and, to some extent, Ireland, the Celtic countries as well. It's thoroughly modern, and yet it has a root that is deep in the earth and goes back to the earliest religion, to shamanism. It's a specific cultural form, British and Celtic, some Irish, combination of the two with some other influences, cultural influences. And now it's very American and very European. It's also all over Latin America, Brazil. There's a huge Wiccan movement in Brazil, and Colombia and Mexico, Australia, all over. And each place and each era, each generation brings a new facet. So it's a living religion. It's non-dogmatic. And it's a personal spiritual path, practice in community if you want to, although you can practice alone. So it's constantly undergoing a kind of transformation. It grows, it matures, it discovers new depths, new ways of practicing, and it becomes more sophisticated too. It becomes simpler and clearer, more effective, and more powerful with each generation.

and the Holly King were twins pitted against each other in a never-ending fight for supremacy. Now we come to winter. The Holly King has won out, as it were. The incarnations of his twin brother has shed all their leaves and stood naked in defeat. But by the time the winter solstice arrives, the tide has turned. The Oak King's flow in power is the Holly King's ebb.

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On the day you start to live, you also start to die. Life teaches life.

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Love pagan talk shows? Then you're in the right place. KPPR Radio. Serving the worldwide pagan community.

0: Paganism is an umbrella term used to describe a variety of spiritual and religious beliefs and practices that are not part of the mainstream Abrahamic religions. It is an ancient belief system that predates Christianity and other major world religions. Pagans are polytheistic, meaning they believe in multiple gods and goddesses, and often practice rituals and ceremonies to honor them. Paganism is an earth-based religion that celebrates the cycles of nature and the divine feminine. Pagans believe in the interconnectedness of all things, and that the divine is present in all of nature. They often practice rituals and ceremonies to honor the gods and goddesses, and to celebrate the changing of the seasons. Paganism is an individualistic religion, meaning that each person is free to practice their own beliefs and rituals. There is no single set of beliefs or practices that all pagans must adhere to, and each person is free to explore and develop their own spiritual path. Paganism is also a nature-based religion, and many pagans believe in the importance of living in harmony with the natural world. They often practice rituals and ceremonies to honor the gods and goddesses, and to celebrate the changing of the seasons. Paganism is an ancient belief system that has been practiced for centuries. It is a spiritual path that is open to anyone who is interested in exploring it. It is a religion that celebrates the divine in all of nature, and encourages individuals to explore their own spiritual path.
1: Today, we'll look at Imbolc. This Sabbat occurs on February 2nd, and marks the recovery of the goddess, after giving birth to the god. The lengthening periods of light awaken her. The god is a young, lusty boy, but his power is felt in the longer days. The warmth fertilizes the earth, the goddess, and causes seeds to germinate and sprout. And so the earliest beginnings of spring occur? This is a Sabbat of purification after the shut-in life of winter, through the renewing power of the sun. It is also a festival of light and of fertility, once marked in Europe with huge blazes, torches and fire in every form. Fire here represents our own illumination and inspiration as much as light and warmth. Imbolc is also known as Feast of Torches, Omelk, Lupercalia, Feast of Pan, Snowdrop Festival, Feast of the Waxing Light, Brigid's Day, and probably by many other names. Some female witches follow the old Scandinavian custom of wearing crowns of lit candles, but many more carry tapers during their invocations. It is traditional upon Imbolc, at sunset or just after ritual, to light every lamp in the house, if only for a few moments. Or, light candles in each room in honor of the sun's rebirth. Alternately, light a kerosene lamp with a red chimney and place this in a prominent part of the home or in a window. If snow lies on the ground outside, walk in it for a moment, recalling the warmth of summer. With your projective hand, trace an image of the sun on the snow,

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Music be her passion, her talisman against the dark, shelter from the raging storm, a melodic Noah's Ark. And though the voyage may be lonely, and fear haunts her past mistakes, still the empath continues onward to find where true love now awaits.

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And will always

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This is the Corner Crone, offering you a few moments for meditation. Slowly open the eyes of your heart, the ears of your soul. As your senses attune, your surroundings come into focus. You find yourself sheltered in the warm dampness of a just wide enough cave. At the edge of a pool of pearlescent water, shimmering and swimming with swirling blues and greens, milky and mysterious and glistening as if filled with liquid opals. Across the pool from you tumbles a small waterfall, down, down, down from an opening worn through the jumbled roof of the cave. The falling water glows in a brilliant shaft of sunlight, spearing down from an unseen sun, caressing and pebbling the surface of the pool. Above you, driplets and droplets of moisture coalesce and cling, darkly sheening the limestone before releasing their energies to blip, blip, blip into the water, returning to their source. The silty earth beneath you is as soft as ashes, yet firmly supports your body, your feet, as you find a place to settle yourself, as you nestle in to watch, to listen, to know, to dare, to will, to keep silent. Inhale, exhale, center. What patterns do you see in the ripples of the opalescent pool before you? What mysteries reveal themselves to you out of its depths? As the drips and drops of water percolate through the limestone above you and splash into the pool, what do they call you to release? As you feel the mother's tears softly strike your body and slide down your arms, your legs, your back, what might you offer up to be cleansed by her? Here in the damp, dark womb of your mother, here, where the lifeblood of her waters flows so freely, how will you choose to be renewed, refreshed, reawakened? With the blessings of earth and of water in this consecrated inner space that lies at the heart of your truest and most authentic self, what gifts are there for you to cup in your palms, bring to your lips, and kiss into life? Watch, listen, know, dare. Will it so? Keep a sacred silence. This has been the Corner Crone on KPPR, Pure Pagan Radio, with your moments for meditation. You can find me on Pathos Pagan's The Agora at pathos.com/pagan, on Facebook and on Twitter. May the odds be ever in your favor, and may you be...

Our next guided practice is from Sharon Salzberg, co-founder of the Insight Meditation Society and author of the acclaimed Insight Meditation Home Study Course, with a meditation on compassion and opening our hearts.

Meditation on compassion. This is a reflection that can be done in any posture, eyes open or closed. Just be relaxed. And call to mind a difficult emotion you felt recently. Anger, greed, jealousy, fear. And notice how you feel about that emotion. Are you ashamed of it? Do you dislike yourself for it? Do you feel you should have been able to prevent it from arising?

And see what happens if you translate that sense of bad, wrong, defective, terrible, to painful. To recognize that this state of anger or fear or jealousy is a painful state. It's a state of suffering. See what happens to your

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See what it feels like in your body. The anger, the fear, the jealousy. Now held with some kindness, some compassion.

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Maybe it's tightening in your chest, constriction. Notice the nature of the compassion which is holding it, surrounding it.

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Notice the effect if that sense of bad and wrong and terrible comes back.

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Jealousy, anger, fear, greed. Notice what happens as you describe to yourself those states of emotion as bad, wrong, terrible, horrible. And what happens as you respond to them as states of pain or suffering.

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We didn't invite them. We didn't wish for them. But as conditions come together, they arise. And we see our own greed, jealousy, hatred, and so on. We don't need to be overcome by them, defined by them, fall into them, act from them. But we're actually not able to prevent them from arising. This is just in the nature of things, for ourselves and for others.

0: we can commit ourselves to trying to see them very quickly, to recognize their painful nature, to have compassion for ourselves, and to let go. We can commit ourselves to remembering that when someone else is acting badly, the state that is likely motivating them of greed or hatred or fear is a painful state. And we can have compassion for them. Even as we may take strong action to try to change the situation, protect ourselves, or take care of someone else, our motive in doing so need not be a sense of disgust or aversion, but can be that recognition of the pain they too are in.
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This is the Corner Crone, offering you a few moments for meditation. The weather is changing. The wind has lifted and thunder rustles in the distance. The wind hurries a little faster, fleet as a fox that feels the rumble of distant hooves. Something is happening. Something is coming. Slate gray, thick as pudding clouds, distended and turgid with change, cast the day into dusk. There is no sun. There is no moon. There is only twilight. Only the infinite possibility that is twilight. The squirrels, the chipmunks, all of the little critters, all of the butterflies, the bees, the birds have gone silent and still, hunkering down before the bloated clouds disgorge themselves upon the earth. Will it be rain? Will it be snow or hail? Something is happening. Something is coming. Something is almost here. A long, languorous groan of thunder rolls toward you like a tumbleweed flicked away by unseen fingers. The wind, wild with mysteries and secrets, screams as it filters past the thrashing trees. You realize you are contained by your skin, but just barely. You find yourself wanting to dissolve into the edge of the coming storm, wanting to become one with the elements, wanting to tip from that moment of becoming into that moment of having become, yearning to slip from the possible, the potential, into sure certainty. Know this, lean into this. You are the infinite possibility that is twilight. You too are wild with mysteries and secrets. Something is happening, and it is you. Something is almost here, and it is you. A you that is awake, alive, attuned, with nothing to hide. This has been the Corner Crone on KPPR, Pure Pagan Radio, with your moments for meditation. You can find me on Pathos Pagan's The Agora at pathos.com/pagan, on Facebook and on Twitter. May the odds be ever in your favor, and may you be well.

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This is AKPPR, which in minute. Beltane. Beltane honors life. It represents the peak of spring and the beginning of summer. Earth energies are at their strongest and most active. All of life is bursting with potent fertility, and at this point in the wheel of the year, the potential becomes conception. On May Eve, the sexuality of life and the earth is at its peak. Abundant fertility, on all levels, is the central theme. The maiden goddess has reached her fullness. She is the manifestation of growth and renewal, Flora, the goddess of spring, the May Queen, the May Bride. The young Oak King, as Jack in the Green, as the Green Man, falls in love with her and wins her hand. The union is consummated and the May Queen becomes pregnant. Today, we celebrate Beltane in much the same way as our ancestors did. Bonfires, dancing, food and expressions and actions of fertility. This has been AKPPR Minute. We are your pure pagan radio.

0: 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This is the Corner Crone offering you a few moments for meditation. Imagine for a moment that you are outside under a shelter, waiting for the rain to pass. The air around you is cool and moist. Every now and then a light breeze lifts a fine mist of moisture past your skin. You notice the woodsy smell of the shelter, intensified by the dampness surrounding you. Hear the percussive patterns of the raindrops as they dance into the different surfaces around you. How many kinds of rain can you hear? You watch the grasses, the shrubs, the flowers of the meadow as they respond to the rain. Nearby is a small, intensely yellow flower. It trembles slightly as each raindrop kisses it. As each drop of rain slides across its petals into the soft and grassy earth. You turn your attention to the trees in the distance, watching patterns of movement as the warm, teasing breezes play among the branches. You realize you can hear the susurrations of leaf against leaf, the just perceptible soft creaking of trunks as the wind seeks its channels. You slip off your shoes, peel off your socks, wiggling and spreading your toes and flexing your feet. A slight movement brings you out from the shelter into the meadow, into the life-giving dampness. How does your skin feel as the rain trickles, tickles across your body? The moisture soaks into you, into your clothes. You tilt your head back, opening your mouth to the nourishing rain. Rain fills the small pockets created by your orbital bones, weeping joyfully down the skin of your cheeks. Rain fills the little spaces just above your earlobes, seeping joyously down the skin of your neck. You become acutely aware that in time, this rain, your rain, will evaporate, will condense, will fill the clouds and fall once more as rain. Once more and once more and once more again, raining, raining, raining. You swallow. What does the rain taste like? Like the dancing rain, our energies can evaporate. But just as we have trust in our Mother Earth and her cycles, we know, too, that in our own cycles, our intent will condense our scattered energies, and eventually, we will be refilled with more than enough energy to spill out and nurture the meadows we find ourselves in. For what is given nourishes us, and what we nourish becomes a gift to be given. This has been the Corner Crone on KPPR, Pure Pagan Radio, with your Moments for Meditation. 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

This is AKPPR, witchy minute. Beltane. Beltane honors life. It represents the peak of spring and the beginning of summer. Earth energies are at their strongest and most active. All of life is bursting with potent fertility, and at this point in the wheel of the year, the potential becomes conception. On May Eve, the sexuality of life and the earth is at its peak. Abundant fertility, on all levels, is the central theme. The maiden goddess has reached her fullness. She is the manifestation of growth and renewal, Flora, the goddess of spring, the May Queen, the May Bride. The young Oak King, as Jack in the Green, as the Green Man, falls in love with her and wins her hand. The union is consummated and the May Queen becomes pregnant. Today, we celebrate Beltane in much the same way as our ancestors did. Bonfires, dancing, food and expressions and actions of fertility. This has been AKPPR Minute. We are your pure pagan radio. Lesson.

In the first half of the 4th century, someone wrote a text, Indoric Greek idiom. This text became known as the Pelliker's Tablet. Over the centuries, it became a key object in the argument, supporting the theory that the ancient Macedonian language was created by the Doric dialect, and one of northwestern Greek. It is also considered as one of the magical texts of ancient Greece. The text was discovered in Pella, the capital of ancient Macedonia, and was probably created between 375 and 350 BC. It was a period when Amyntas III, Alexander II, Perdiccas III, and Philip II ruled the growing empire. The ancient Greeks believed in a number of deities, and they were aware of the powers of nature. With these beliefs in mind, they also liked to use magic for their own purposes. Apart from oracles, spells were valued in ancient Greek society as well. Most of the known curse tablets were written in Greek. There are about 1,600 tablets that have been discovered in this language. The Pelliker's Tablet is one example of these texts from ancient times. Curse tablets, also known as binding tablets, were very popular in Greece. They were seen as a way to ask spirits, gods, and goddesses for support, or to do away with a person or a problem. Ancient Greeks used herbs and fire to make their spells stronger. However, many spells were also created with stones or baked clay to make them survive for many years. These kind of spells were called catadesmoi or defictions, and it was believed that they would work as long as the text existed. There are many translations of the text on the Pelliker's Tablet. The inscription is available on the internet, so any person who knows ancient Greek may try to read it. According to a specialist in this field, James L. O'Neill from the University of Sydney, the translation of the ancient text is: I forbid by writing the ceremony, and the marriage of Dionysophon, and Thetima, and of all other women, and widows and virgins, but especially Thetima, and I assign them to Macron, and the Daimones. And whenever I shall enroll, and read this again, after digging it up, then Dionysophon may marry, but not before. May he not take any wife but me, and may I, and no other woman, grow old with Dionysophon. I am your suppliant, pity me. Dear Daimones, for I am weak, and bereft of all friends. But protect me so this does not happen, and evil Thetima will perish evilly, undecipherable, mine, but may I be fortunate, and blessed, undecipherable. The Pelliker's Tablet calls on the divine powers to solve the author's problem. The author of this curse was a woman named Agena. Her beloved, Dionysophon, was about to marry a woman named Thetima, but Agena didn't want him to do this. She asked the deities to make Dionysophon marry her, not Thetima. She also requested that her beloved be unable to marry any other woman. She only wanted him for herself. This has been a video presentation by Familiar Territory.